0: So I thought, okay, but right now, I mean, you'd have to argue Virginia Tech probably looks like the second best team in the league, right? I mean, they're 4-0. They're up 10 points at home. I know they got off to that 14-0 lead. So maybe it's Virginia Tech. Maybe it's Louisville. I honestly can't tell you guys because, like you said, it's so muddy right now. Nobody has performed consistently well outside of maybe Virginia Tech in this league right now.
1: And outside of Miami, that's for sure. Manny Navarro, college football writer for The Athletic. Thanks, Manny. We appreciate it.
0: Good talking to y'all. Take care.
1: Let's talk about this matchup a little bit, Zaz. Amber Wilson, Jonathan Zaslow, hanging out with you here on College Football Campus Tour Friday night, powered by Bloom Energy. This is the late game tomorrow, 7:30 p.m. Late to me and you. We'll be asleep after this one, but you will certainly be tuned in to this one. It feels like a big matchup, even though Clemson sucks.
2: I don't know if I want to say Clemson sucks. We'll find out tomorrow. Like Clemson didn't look like they belonged on the field against LSU. That's 4 weeks ago. If it happens again tomorrow against Miami and at home against Miami, then yeah, I think we can go the Clemson sucks, right? Like, you remember Dabo after the first game against LSU, he was like, listen, you know, we got 14 games here. You know, maybe this will be the only one that we lose. Okay, fine. But if they look like they don't belong on the field tomorrow night in Death Valley, then I think we could have a very real conversation about Clemson and how far they have fallen. I think Miami is going to really put it on them tomorrow night. Like, I think we're going to have that conversation, but I'm willing to give a little bit of the benefit of the doubt to the Tigers in this spot. I think Miami knows what a big position this is because they hear all of the, hey, the ACC schedule is weak. They haven't played anybody yet. All right, well, whatever you think of Clemson, this is on the road in conference against a national champion coach at Death Valley, one of the toughest places to play. So I think the Canes understand the stakes going into tomorrow night.
1: Yeah, and to your point, Clemson has looked like a different team since that LSU game. Now, obviously, you have to talk about the competition, but they did play some decent teams. I mean, they played Cal, right? They run all over Cal, 48 carries, 257 yards with that rushing attack. And then the defense started to step up as well, both against North Carolina and against Cal. They had multiple takeaways. They really shut down both of their passing games. So you do see a different Clemson. You have seen growth from Clemson here. Over these last few weeks, what does it actually mean? UNC and Cal certainly aren't Miami. Georgia Southern certainly is not Miami. Yeah. So tomorrow is a real barometer for Clemson, and I think has a lot to do with the future of that program, maybe the future of Dabo Swinney in that program. And I'm not saying they have to beat Miami, but like you said, you have to look like you belong on the field because you didn't game one against LSU.
2: Yeah, what was it, 51-10 the game against LSU the opening week? Like, If they have that type of performance again tomorrow and it's at home, the conversation surrounding Dabo Swinney starts to get pretty loud.
1: Yeah, it's already been loud, but yes, you're right. Then it gets even louder if that happens. So that game is at 7:30 p.m. Eastern tomorrow night. Coming up next here, who's on Heisman watch heading into this weekend? This is College Football Campus Tour Friday night right here on ESPN Radio. 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
3: 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It's an SEC showdown in Knoxville. Tennessee came up short against top-ranked Texas in its conference opener. Now, the Vols look to bounce back as the 3-1 Auburn Tigers come to town. 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
8: This is David Johnston inviting you to tune in this Monday for the fall's third meeting of the Touchdown Club of Athens. 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
9: Open up the middle, intercepted. KJ Bolden at the 20, 25, 30. He's coming back. 35. KJ at the 45, out of bounds at the 47-yard line.
10: October arrives, and the undefeated Georgia Bulldogs head into the new month by welcoming the Commodores of Vanderbilt.
9: Turns this one on the 17, and we hit him right there. 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
10: 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The Dogs, Vandy. 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
1: We've got a lot of college football action headed our way this weekend in week 5 of the college football season. Amber Wilson, Jonathan Zaslow. You can find him at Zaslow Show. You can find me at Amber W Sports. It's not just college football around here, though. It's also Major League Baseball, because the MLB postseason is right here on ESPN Radio. Catch postseason action on ESPN Radio. You can also listen to it on the ESPN app. It is presented to you by Gusto. But right now, let's stick with the college football conversation, Zaslow, because we do the Heisman watch each and every week. It's never too early to talk about the individual awards. And when we're talking about these awards, the names really haven't changed a ton since the beginning of the season. What has changed is that there have been some guys that have come onto the radar that were so far off the radar that nobody could have predicted them. So let's start with some more of the usual suspects. You and I both had Malachi Toney, I think, on our radar coming into this season. Malachi Toney right now, the Miami wide out, he's still very much on the radar, leading the ACC in catches, in yards, and in touchdowns right now.
2: Yeah, it's an award that very rarely goes to a wide receiver. You have to have incredible play from said wide receiver, and it has to be a down year for quarterbacks. I don't think that's necessarily the case this year, and it's unfortunate because it also happens to be a year that you have two wide receivers who are worthy of being in this conversation, that being Malachi Toney and Jeremiah Smith. So, and Jeremiah Smith, of course, looking like he could be a top two pick in the NFL draft, while Malachi Toney has at least one more year that he's going to be in school. But yeah, all of these games, you know, Malachi Toney is in a spot where he's got to put up big numbers to keep pace with Jeremiah Smith.
1: Yeah, well, and Malachi Toney has been doing that since the beginning of the season. Jeremiah Smith, again, one of those names that we knew would be in this conversation coming into the season. He's certainly been in the conversation, but he really went off last week. Last week was unbelievable for Jeremiah Smith. He let us know his presence with 12 receptions, 217 yards, 4 touchdowns. He has been incredible. He leads all FBS players right now in receiving yards and receiving touchdowns. It's hard to argue against him not being very much a New York invite right now to be included in that Heisman ceremony, despite whatever position he plays. If we want to stick outside of that quarterback position, because this is a good year for it, where I feel like there are a lot of really good names, and yes, there's some excellent quarterbacks as well. And like you said, it's really hard for a non-quarterback to win this award, but you got a couple unbelievable otherworldly receivers. You got some running backs in that conversation as well. Jaden Baugh, it's a homer pick for me, but I do think the Florida running back is now in everyone's Heisman conversation.
2: Yeah, I guess, did we not expect him to be as good as he's been so far at the start of this season? Like, I guess John Summerall getting there, the offense has really spiked as a result. But this is someone who should have been, I guess, higher up on our radars at the start of the season, right?
1: That's fair, but you're absolutely right. It's because he was great last season with Billy Napier, and he was the first phone call. He was the first order of business for Summerall when he got the Florida job, and to the point that Summerall showed up on Christmas Eve, made everybody in his family, including his mother, get onto an airplane and fly to this kid saying, "Hey, Mom, and my entire family, wife and kiddos, we have to go spend Christmas Eve at Jaden Baugh's house because I have to try to keep him at Florida." And he was able to do that. And obviously, that's been an incredible match. That's worked out well. That was a good decision for all parties. But he was excellent last season. I think it's just that he wasn't expected to be in the conversation just because the Gators weren't expected to be here yet.
2: That's
1: what it is.
2: They've
1: been running all over everybody.
2: That's what it is. Like, I feel like what's going to wind up happening with the Heisman this year, whichever one of these teams is there left standing at the end of the season is going to be such a major boost for this Heisman candidate. As hard as it is for wide receivers to win the Heisman, it's more feasible for a running back to be able to win the Heisman over the quarterback position. And that's where the Florida Gators end up late in the season, I think is going to play a major role in his Heisman chances.
1: Right now, he leads the country with 11 touchdowns on 83 attempts. He's found the end zone on over 13% of his carries right now.
2: He has the shortest odds for any running back in the country. He's about plus 1,200 right now, but still, he's like way down the list, sixth or seventh in the odds.
1: Yeah, according to DraftKings. So now I think we have to get into the quarterbacks, right? I mean, that's now the natural place to go. And in terms of the quarterbacks, there's a lot of guys still hanging around. Darian Mensah, the guy throwing the football to Malachi Toney, who we already mentioned, he's very obviously in this conversation. He's got 2 more touchdown passes than incompletions on the season. 14 touchdown passes, 12 incompletions.
2: On the season, not in a game. On the season.
1: The season.
2: Most quarterbacks have 14 have 12 incompletions in a game.
1: Right.
2: He has had 12 incompletions on the season so far.
1: It's unbelievable.
2: And he has more touchdowns than that. I do wonder, though, Amber, and this is a scenario that, you know, once in a while winds up peeking its head out, and it seems to be happening this year. The Hurricanes have 2 Heisman candidates, and you have to wonder, how does that affect the voting? Now, I don't think it would affect once, you know, they get to, you know, if they're a finalist getting to New York, be it 3 or 4 that winds up making it to New York. But do they cancel each other out before you get to the finalists? I think that's a legitimate concern for both players, especially Mensah, when it comes to their Heisman chances. Mensah right now is around plus 370, it looks like, the only behind Jeremiah Smith.
1: Well, and you wonder, too, is there an idea when you're evaluating these guys that one is only good because of the other, or one is only great because of the other? Are they propping each other up? And we can make that argument either way when you're talking about 2 Heisman candidates. And that's not just a Miami problem, that's an Ohio State problem as well. Because Julian Sayin is still in the Heisman conversation, the quarterback for Ohio State. We already talked about Jeremiah Smith obviously being the best or second best receiver in the country. Well, Julian Sayin, we knew that he'd probably be in this conversation. He hasn't done anything to work his way out of the conversation. I don't hear people talking about him a ton, but right now a 10-1 touchdown interception ratio. He's averaging over 301 yards per game. His numbers are still phenomenal.
2: Plus 3,000. You know, he's in the top 10, you know, as far as the odds for the Heisman, but plus 3,000 right now, Julian's saying.
1: So let's get to some of the ones with shorter odds. Trinidad Chambliss, I don't have the odds in front of me. You do, according
2: plus
1: to DraftKings.
2: Plus 1,400 right now.
1: Plus 1,400. So Chambliss leads the SEC with 1,222 passing yards. He's already up to 12 total touchdowns. Ole Miss obviously got whooped by Florida last week. There's a lot of football left to play, but he's obviously in the conversation.
2: It shows, though, so much of this is dependent on the team. Ole Miss just got worked last weekend by Florida. The odds grow for Trinidad Chambliss. Kamario Taylor right now, Mississippi State has jumped all the way up to number 16 in the polls. He's jumped all the way to number 3 in regards to shortest odds. He's at plus 700. That's why I really think it makes a huge difference who is left standing at the end of the season. That's going to play a major role in who winds up winning the Heisman.
1: Well, and we've got a noon matchup tomorrow in Starkville, Mississippi, between Alabama and Mississippi State. You mentioned Kamario Taylor, the Mississippi State quarterback, 14 passing touchdowns. That's tied with Darian Mensah for the most in college football right now. He might be the best story right now in college football because nobody expected him to be here. Darian Mensah, you could have predicted, would be in this conversation. Nobody. And I mean, no, I don't know if Kamario Taylor's mama had him part of the Heisman conversation going into the season. He's been an unbelievable story. He's looked incredible this season. But Alabama, I mentioned, there in Starkville tomorrow. Keelan Russell is the quarterback for Alabama who's going to be trying to lead the way, a freshman quarterback for
2: them. Top five.
1: On the road. He's got 11 total touchdowns. He had an unbelievable performance against South Carolina. He's there, right squarely in the odds.
2: He's top five right now. He's plus 1,200, so he's in the picture. And you may be out there wondering, where's Arch Manning? Arch Manning's outside the top 10 right now, plus 3,200.
1: I don't even have notes on Arch. I literally deleted. So we do this segment every week, and I normally have notes on all these guys, so I have their stats and their numbers. I didn't even bother.
2: No, he's like 11 or 12.
1: I deleted Arch.
2: Yeah. He doesn't put up big numbers.
1: Arch Manning.
2: They're the number one team in the country. They're undefeated, but he doesn't put up big numbers. These other guys that we're mentioning here are putting up monster numbers.
1: I mean, some of the experts are saying at this point right now with Arch's performances, and again, like Zaslow said, they are winning. And that is his number one job. But from an individual performance perspective, he might be coming back next year. That's where we're at with Arch Manning. Coming up next, which teams will be part of the committee this week? We'll tell you right here on ESPN Radio. The College Football Campus Tour Friday night rolls on, also on the ESPN app.
12: 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Even though the Falcons and Saints are both 1-2, I'll tell you why the winner of this game will set themselves up for a playoff run. 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
25: I'm Ed Benkin. There is injury news in the NFL. The Rams will be without Aaron Donald for their game against the Eagles on Sunday because of a sore back. Receiver Puka Nacua will play after missing two games with hip and groin injuries. Meanwhile, Seahawks running back Jadarian Price is out for Sunday's game against the Chargers. The Patriots will be without cornerback Christian Gonzalez and defensive tackle Christian Barmar. Both are dealing with shoulder injuries. Vikings receiver Justin Jefferson is out for Sunday's game against Miami due to an ankle injury. And the Ravens will not have outside linebacker Trey Hendrickson for their game against the Titans. He had surgery on his broken finger. Meanwhile, the Bears have yet to name a starting quarterback for their game against the Jets on Sunday. New York coach Aaron Glenn talked about adjusting during practice.
26: There's a good amount of studying that goes in. And as much as you can try to put guys in a box, you try to. Obviously, man, with Caleb, the thing that you have to be ready for is just the off-scripted.
25: The Bears are coming off a win with Case Keenum at quarterback. To college football, two unbeaten teams doing battle on ESPN there at the half. Virginia Tech and Pitt both looking to go 5-0, and it is Virginia Tech on top by a count of 24-21 as they reach the half. Meanwhile, Alabama's ruled out starting right tackle Javon James for Saturday's game against Mississippi State. He had been questionable due to a lower body injury. WNBA playoffs, the Wings and Valkyrie are about to get underway in a win-or-go-home game three. That game can be seen on ESPN2. Baseball playoffs continue tomorrow with four games in the division series on ESPN Radio.
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0: trending downward right now for the Philadelphia Eagles.
1: I got another one for you here, Amber Wilson.
2: Go for it.
1: The Dallas Cowboys. This is a must-win game for the Dallas Cowboys. You and I are both high on the Cowboys going into this season. You and I think you did as well, believe that the Cowboys are going to win the NFC East. All right. We're into the Cowboys.
2: I'm rarely wrong, but every once in a while.
1: You can't drop to... by the way, Javon, save that clip right
2: there. Every once in a while, it's possible.
1: It's so rare you get her on the
2: record. Everybody settle down.
1: She's wrong sometimes.
2: I didn't admit
1: bookmark the clip and send it to me. I'm going to make it my ringtone.
2: It's still a TBD.
1: The Dallas Cowboys cannot drop to 1-3, especially when we're talking about they're facing a Texans team that does not look very good, okay? You also, if you're dropping a 1-3, you could drop a couple of games back already in what is probably going to be all season long a very competitive NFC East. The Cowboys, you play the Texans who have not won a game. You can't give them their first win. Must-win game for the Cowboys.
2: That's an interesting one. I like that one. I tend to agree with you. The Cowboys need to make a statement even more desperately. The Los Angeles Chargers need to make a statement. They're taking on the Seattle Seahawks.
1: That
2: is a 4:25 p.m. game on Sunday.
1: And I mean, the Seahawks, they're coming off their first loss of the season. Super disappointing against Washington. You think the Seahawks are losing this game to the Chargers?
2: Right.
1: No way.
2: Nope. They're going to try to make an example out of the Chargers.
1: No way. Yeah.
2: And the Chargers are 0-3 on the season. It's embarrassing. What is
1: you already
2: happened?
1: Have Mike McDaniel saying the offense is his fault. Already falling on the sword.
2: Well, listen, something. It's. I think it's a whole lot of people's fault. But we did think Mike McDaniel was going to be the savior for that team.
1: Yep.
2: And look at you now.
1: Yep.
2: Was he not good for our Miami Dolphins?
1: He was very good. And I think it was reasonable for us to believe, okay, if he was able to do that, what he did with Tua Tagovailoa, what's he going to be able to do with Justin Herbert? Like, that's a completely legitimate thought process going into this season. But we're in a spot now where they fall to 0-4. I mean, does Mike McDaniel make it through the season as offensive coordinator?
2: I don't know. You have to make it through a season, right? He certainly
1: disaster
2: wouldn't
1: disaster right now.
2: He wouldn't make it past this season.
1: And I'll tell you, something looks off about Harbaugh. It does. Like, I can't put my finger on it. I think Harbaugh is one of the best coaches in the league, which sounds silly right now. But something just seems off about Harbaugh this season. I don't know. I'll let you know when I can put my
2: finger on it. Okay, you put your finger on it. Report back to us, and then we'll discuss it. Make sure your finger is squarely on it. You're listening to College Football Campus Tour Friday night, powered by Bloom Energy. We are coming down the stretch. Coming up next, we have our NFL ESPN Radio Pick'em Challenge. 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

0: about Mississippi State defensive linemen over the last decade or so, guys like Fletcher Cox and Chris Jones and Jeffrey Simmons who are doing it, who've been doing it in the NFL, they don't have a superstar guy like that. But from a scheme perspective, they've been very solid. They tackle really, really well. If you watch Mississippi State, when they get hands on the ball carrier, they've been doing a good job of getting those guys on the ground. There's not a lot of yards after contact. You look at, you know, the way they play this year, Minnesota gave up running the football. They did not run the football the entire second half until the final two plays of the game. They forced South Carolina, a team that wants to run the ball, into 40-plus pass attempts. Missouri and Jamal Roberts is a great running back, has had a really good season, but State was able to limit them to under 4 yards per carry. So I think a credit to Zach Arnett, the defensive coordinator, the players that he has, but I think they just have the right mentality for stopping the run. And it also helps when you have an All-American cornerback back there in Kelly Jones who you can trust in the pass game. The strength of State's defense is the secondary. So they trust those guys to be back there and cover the passes, and they can focus on stopping the runs.
1: Brian, before we let you go, this is, of course, Brian Haidt out of Sports Talk Mississippi joining us here on Game Night on ESPN Radio. What concerns you most on the other side tomorrow, Alabama, Mississippi State? What's the biggest threat to a Mississippi State victory that the Crimson Tide present?
0: Do you have a copy of Alabama's roster? Because that's it. That's a really talented football team, top to bottom. Keelan Russell, outstanding. Ryan Coleman-Williams seems to have shaken off those early season jitters he was having. He had a great game last week. They've got talent in every position. You know, this is still one of the most talented teams, stacked with blue chip players in college football. And Kalen DeBoer is an outstanding coach. The history of the series, which Alabama has dominated, it doesn't really have any meaning as far as this one game goes. But this is still a very, very talented Alabama team. They're playing at a high level, especially on the offensive side of the ball. There's a reason they're the favorite in this game. They're more than capable of coming to Starkville and not only winning, but winning by double digits. So Mississippi State's going to have to play a very clean game, mistake-free, and they need Kamario Taylor to be the same guy he's been the first 4 weeks of this season.
1: The reason I almost stuttered on that last question for you, Brian, is because we are, of course, here on Game Night on ESPN Radio, are also keeping tabs on Virginia Tech Pitt, which is coming down to the wire in Blacksburg. The reason I bring that up to you, I'm so interested with the idea of your former head coach is now your DC. We see it with Brent Pry in Blacksburg right now on James Franklin's staff. What's it been like having Zach Arnett back in Stark Vegas? And does it just feel kind of normal?
0: It does, actually. You know, when you think about Arnett, and you guys might not know this, but when he was at Ole Miss, he kept his house here. He commuted from Starkville to Oxford. That's about a 90-minute drive. Never left town. Really liked being in Starkville, liked the community here. And when he got the opportunity to come back, he jumped at it. And when I saw that he was going to be hired, obviously you have that first moment of, what? You know, he's coming back. But right after that was a moment of, this defense is going to be better next year because Zach Arnett has done it before. He did it here at Mississippi State under Mike Leach. Got put in a really tough position when Coach Leach passed away, did what he thought was best for the program. It wasn't the right time for him to be a head coach, and he was just in over his head at that time. But no hard feelings, nothing awkward about it for him. And he is a guy that if ever there was a coach that embraced a bulldog mentality, no pun intended, it's Zach Arnett. He likes being at Mississippi State. He likes coaching this defense. And, man, the results have been good thus far for the Bulldogs.
2: Well, we look forward to this one. Alabama at Mississippi State. It's going to be noon Eastern time kickoff. We look forward to it. Brian, fantastic stuff. Thanks so much for the time. We appreciate you here on Game Night.
0: Appreciate y'all. Have a great night.
2: Absolutely. Brian, you do the same. Brian Haidt at Sports Talk Mississippi. Again, 7th-ranked Alabama at 16th-ranked Mississippi State. Noon Eastern time kickoff. Looking forward to that. She's Mia O'Brien. I'm Q Myers. Coming up next, Super Bowl 60 was played in the Bay Area. Are we getting a preview coming up this weekend to possibly Super Bowl 61? That's next on Game Night on ESPN Radio on the all-new ESPN app.
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0: Pardon the interruption, crew, on what's the most intriguing matchup for Week 4. Tony Kornheiser and Pablo Torre discuss.
1: All right, Pablo, what is the most intriguing Week 4 NFL storyline?
2: What's going on with the Eagles and how worried should Philadelphia be, Tony? There's a lot going on in Philly. Sixers, Phillies, not great over there. This defense, though, the Eagles defense, just months ago, it felt like they were great. They were a contender. We should be afraid of the Eagles because the defense is that fearsome. And I don't know why they are the opposite. It is stunning. It feels like perhaps a thing you can't quite solve. It feels like an investigation that I don't know if I can get to the bottom of, frankly.
1: So you think it's the Eagles against the Rams. And I yes. agree that that's an important game. And I think the Rams, I've said this before, the Rams' schedule has been impossible geographically to this point. They start out in Australia. They go to sea level at Los Angeles. They go to altitude in Denver. And now they have to go across the entire country, play in Philadelphia where their body clock, it's 10 in the morning. So, you know, and everybody thought how great the Rams would be, and they may well be that great, but they haven't started out that great. But I'll disagree with you on this, and I will say the game that you got to have eyeballs on is Kansas City at Las Vegas. Because the Raiders are the most surprising team in the league. Not only are they both undefeated, because with Mahomes, you think Kansas City can be undefeated in the first three games. No, the Raiders, who were 3-14 last year, the Raiders are undefeated. They're 3-0. Can they possibly actually beat Kansas City if Mahomes is healthy? Can they cover the 4.5 points? I mean, to me, when the Raiders are good, the NFL is better. Okay, it's important. And for me, it's a throwback kind of situation where you had Hank Stram and Al Davis. I haven't felt this way about the Raiders and the Chiefs in a long time because the Raiders have been nothing. So I think it's a big deal.
2: Tony, Fernando Mendoza, the number one overall pick, has all of these endorsements and commercials. He may not see the field this season. That's how That's good right. the Raiders That's shockingly right. are. And as a guy who does backup duty on a certain national program, I can relate to his frustration. But that is it. We are done.
0: How about that? 3-0 Raiders versus the 3-0 Chiefs in Las Vegas, 4:25 Eastern Time on Sunday. Our top sound is next. This is SportsCenter All Night on ESPN Radio.
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0: 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I'm Judson Richards. We will do that hockey momentarily, but first, here is our top sound.
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0: Northwestern blew out Penn State, and here's the touchdown in the second quarter to put them up 10. 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
1: Trips to the right, second down and 8 here at the 38-yard line. Here's Hyman again through the right side, 30. Cuts left, 25, 20, 15, 10, 5. Touchdown!
2: Number 3.
0: And in Winnipeg, the Bruins won in overtime. Here is the call of that winning goal on 98.5 The Sports Hub.
3: Dion, deflected pass. Pasternak's got it. Paterka joins him on the rush. Pasta trying to flip one ahead. He's got Paterka coming down the middle, and he scores! J.J. Paterka, the overtime game winner! And the Bruins take it 4-3.
2: Number 2.
0: The Valkyries advance to the semifinals of the WNBA playoffs, and Gabby Williams, two-pointer late, put them up for good. ESPN2 had the call.
4: Golden State with one timeout and their reset remaining. Dallas with just their reset left. Williams springs free. Her jumper is good! Golden State back in front, 1:17 to go.
2: Number 1.
0: And finally came down to the wire in Blacksburg, and Pitt was the team that remained unbeaten. The call on the Pitt Panthers radio network.
5: This will be Love's 36-yard field goal attempt. Tutton holding, Epling snapping from the right hash. Good snap. The ball is down. The kick is on its way. The kick is up and good.
6: Said no go. The Panthers win. A big upset in Blacksburg.
0: Oh, what a Friday it was. That was our top sound. Let's stick with some more hockey here on SportsCenter all night. In Dallas, Blues in control of the Stars. We go to period number 2.
3: Blues strip it loose in. Broberg, wide open net. They score! Dvorsky as the Blues caught Ottinger, who had fell to the ice. 2-0 St. Louis, 6:55 to play, second period.
0: That highlight heard on 101 ESPN. Blues blanked the Stars with a final of 4-0. There was only one goal scored between the Red Wings and the Rangers, and this was it.
3: Tolvanen, left wing side, finds a man, Will Cooley. Now Perreault pulls up, right wing circle, up top, Dursey, he scores! A blast from Sean Dursey, a power play goal, and the Rangers off to a torrid start, have the first 6 shots of the game, and get the first goal on the power play.
0: That was the call on 880 ESPN New York. Rangers hang on to win it with a final of 1-0. In Las Vegas, Golden Knights hosting the Anaheim Ducks for the Ducks' first game of the year. Anaheim's Leo Carlson had a goal and an assist, and the Ducks open the season by holding off the Vegas Golden Knights 4-3. That will do it for us here at SportsCenter all night. For our producer, Stephen Risser, our technical director is Michael Williams and Carmen Kahlo. I'm Judson Richards. Don't go anywhere. Hammer and Emmett is next. 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
13: What happens when sporting legends sit down to talk? 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
14: Welcome our guest today, Don Babbitt, who is the throws coach at the University of Georgia. Visiting with him here at the beautiful University of Georgia track, a brand new facility, the best there is. Anybody in the country claim better than Georgia now? I don't think so.
15: I don't really think so. I mean, it's, for all it has, it's very unique too. And there's not an atmosphere like it. It's really tied in with the natural area, I think, too. So it's a great venue to come on out and watch competition, and obviously on a daily basis, it's a great place to train.
14: Well, you helped plan, you and the head coach, Carol Smith. Mm-hmm. What did you all want to accomplish when you started out? What did you want to do to make this facility the best there was?
15: It is. Number one, you know, it's a bit of an open facility, so it's not a full kind of bowl like you'd have in a stadium, like for football or something like that. So we wanted to make sure we got the winds right. That's one of the first things you do, is you look at the prevailing winds of an area when you set up a track, ideally, and then you line up the track and all the events, you know, obviously the lanes, so you're getting the right winds that you want. And usually you want a tailwind. It's very rare that you want a headwind in anything. Maybe a couple of the throwing events, a nice headwind would be nice. But obviously, in a really great facility, you had the option to move in different directions and race in different directions. So we had that. We have very good seating for both the running events and the field events. It's really very spectator friendly, and the stands are a bit taller than our old stands we had at the old track. So you're kind of above the action a little bit more and can look down and probably see things a little bit better. And then we also have a very nice warm-up area too. It comes in helpful for just running a track meet. You know, you got to have a warm-up area and a staging area before you bring people onto the competition area. So we checked all those boxes and got it done in a very integrated way with the natural flora and fauna of the area too. So it's a nice, beautiful place to watch and meet too.
14: Well, when it was finished and you saw it for the first time, I'm talking about when it's really got all the debris out of the way, and you got the painting done, you got the various facilities in place. Mm-hmm. What went through your mind as you took that first look?
15: It was, like I said, I would go out periodically as they're building it and see it in its stages. You could see it come together, but when they finally like, got all the landscaping in, and there's a lot of landscaping. I mean, I don't know how many plants they planted, but it's probably the thousands, who knows? It was a lot. It was just beautiful. It's kind of like Disneyland or like a movie set in a way, like a futuristic movie set. I just hadn't seen anything like it. And I've seen a lot in the world of track and field. There was really nothing like this. So, and it was very, it's a very comforting place to be. It's a good place to hang out and just kind of walk around if you wanted to as well. So I was just amazed. And it was better than the renderings and the digital renderings that we saw too. So it was kind of like hockey, you know, it's better in person than on TV.
14: Well, there's been a lot of anticipation on the part of the track people. But what's happening with a new coach and a new facility? All of a sudden, track's the most relevant sport there is now here and across the Southeastern Conference. So Georgia's coming up to what's been the norm with other schools like mm-hmm. Arkansas.
15: Yeah.
14: Tennessee's been good in track, but how important is it to you guys, for you and the other coaches and Carroll, to have a facility that everybody respects?
15: Oh, there's nothing like it. You know, it's obviously when you have a home facility, like in a team sport, basketball or football, there's places that are really tougher to play. Mainly because of the fan base, too. It's just a loud place to play, even if it's not that big. But with this facility for us, in track and field, it's a little bit different because it's, track and field is kind of individual sport wrapped up within the team sport. So it's about the individual performances. And we have a facility that any recruit in the country, we can say, hey, this is the finest in the country. This is the best place to jump. This is the best place to run. This is the best place to throw. Our facility is designed to produce great performances. So, and obviously it looks really cool too, so it doesn't, and that always helps. But having a really good facility that gets you, good times and good distances is great. That also brings more people wanting to come and compete at your facility. And then it's known as a place where everybody wants to go compete at. And it just kind of grows and snowballs. So having the facility on the ground floor and having a top flight facility with the right winds and the right surfaces, that's kind of the number one thing you need to have in addition to great athletes.
14: Well, what do you think the impact of this new facility will have on track in the lower level, grade school, high school in the state of Georgia?
15: Well, we will be hosting the all levels of the state meet there, starting this May. So obviously for age groupers, all the way up to age 18 or whatever, the senior years in high school, that's like the Super Bowl, that's what you're looking towards. So, and before those championships are spread all over the state, from Albany down up to Jefferson and Carrollton and these type of places, now it's all going to be here. So we kind of become the epicenter of championship track and field for age groups right there. So that's already on the books. That's going to be happening. We'll see what other events we're going to be hosting in the future. We've talked about maybe wanting to host the Winter Throwing Championships for the United States here, potentially next year. We'll see what happens. Also maybe potentially host the Thorpe Cup, which is a very famous team decathlon competition between Germany and the United States. It's kind of a home and home. It's in Germany one year, in the U.S. another year. We'd like to be the home for that, I think, in the U.S. So these are, and that's a summer event, but these are additions that could help build and just grow track even bigger, to be able to have these type of top flight events in our home area here in Athens.
14: Now, the only thing missing, and I'm guessing we'll get to it, you'd like to have an indoor facility.
15: Yes.
14: But the layout, the complex allows for the addition of an indoor building.
15: Yes, so we have an area set off to the side next to the track, competition track, and the parking area. So that'll probably, it's an open field right now, so we can use it for staging for the meet, team camps, those type of things. But there's definitely room there for a phase two, which would be an indoor facility, which obviously we could host indoor meets and or, you know, if you have bad weather, train in there. And that could also be used for a staging area, too, for the outdoor track. So multi-purpose.
14: Well, the sported track doesn't get the attention that football on campuses, football, basketball, but that's the thing of the past. It's changing. And what is causing this change to come about?
15: I just think it's high-level performance, you know. In the world athletics, if you're at the top of the food chain, you know, in your particular sport, you're going to get, you know, publicity. And, you know, we our track program's been, you know, placing usually in the top five every year in some way, shape, or form, both in indoor track and outdoor track, both the men and the women. You know, our women just recently won the indoor national championship this past weekend. And that, in addition to being in the Southeastern Conference in the United States, which is the best track and field conference, I don't even know what the stats were, but like in the top 20, there's probably 12, 13 SEC schools in the top 20 in the country. So it's just a dominant conference. That just, we're at the top of the mountain, at the top of the mountain with that. So and as long as you, and the longer we stay there, I think the more things are going to build up.
14: Very interesting. 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Our guest, Coach Don Babbitt, the throws coach, been coaching 30 years?
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14: Oh, boy. 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
14: Welcome back. Our guest is Don Babbitt, the throws coach for the University of Georgia. 42 years as a coach. He's still a young man. And my goodness, how did you get so locked into track?
15: You know, I grew up in California. I went to UCLA. UCLA had a great track and field program in the 70s when I was growing up. They get 12 or 13,000 fans at a big stadium. It would be sold out for every single dual meet. So I grew up going to that as a 5, 6, and 7-year-old. And my dad would take me. So I just thought it was the coolest thing. And I ended up throwing javelin in college. So I'd see these spears flying through the air 250, 280 feet. And I just thought that kind of really locked me in right there. And it's also an individual sport that you can do. So I don't have to, you know, I'd go home and I could go find a stick and throw it around and throw javelin in my front yard or go to my local school to do that. So those are kind of my formative years getting drawn into the sport, where it was a major sport, back then, especially in the 50s and 60s and 70s. So that was, that's why I got pulled in. And then I started coaching at my old high school just kind of for fun, because it was kind of cool to to help out the young kids, you know. And I didn't plan on doing it as a full-time job. I just thought it was more of a hobby and something kind of fun to do. And then as the years went by, I got more and more opportunities. But I didn't get a full-time coaching job where I didn't have to do anything else but coaching until I got here at Georgia in the start of my 13th year of coaching.
14: Well, what was the nexus? What was the connection with Georgia?
15: So it was interesting because the connection was the guy that hired me, Coach John Mitchell, he had graduated. He was a California guy. He had graduated from the university I was coaching at, Cal State Los Angeles, which is a Division II school. Normally a Division II guy on the West Coast had never got a shot at a job, an SEC job, but there is that connection. And so, and Coach Mitchell, he was very, he's very dependent upon references and people that he trusted to hire somebody. So a couple of the professors that he went to school with and knew back in California, way back in the 50s, they were teaching at my university that I was at. So they said good things about me, and I got the interview. So, and then it went pretty well, and here I am.
14: And when you got to Athens, the weather was different in the winter. But
15: yeah.
14: You didn't have humidity in California like you do now, and you didn't have barbecue. What was the biggest adjustment to living in Georgia?
15: You know, the humidity and the heat was okay in the summers. I'd go visit my family in Michigan. So when I was growing up, I'd spend my summers in Michigan. And the Midwest is pretty hot and humid in the summer, too, which I actually kind of liked. So the humidity wasn't bad. It was kind of a cool thing. It was different. I thought the springs here are beautiful. I mean, the trees and everything, right around Augusta National time, you know, when everything's blooming, the dogwoods and the azaleas, that was really cool, too. I did kind of have to get used to having a little bit of a winter. There's more of a winter here than in Southern California, where the worst it gets there is like what it's like here in March, maybe. So, but that wasn't that bad. It's not a big winter, and my friends up north and over in Northern Europe just laugh at me when I send them a picture of like 2 inches of snow. They're like, that's not even snow. You know, it's a dusting. So, I think it was that, you know, I always liked barbecue. Obviously, coming to the South, there's a lot more selection and a lot more competition. So I think the level is a lot better. You know, anytime you have competition and lots of it, it just makes for a better product. So I've enjoyed that, too. Although now I'm getting older, so I don't eat as much barbecue as I used to. I got to spread it out a little bit more.
14: Well, you do have a lot of choices. So I guess that would be a plus for living in Georgia. In your work, there's a lot of travel, which you seem to thrive on. But just like recently, you went to Poland for the weekend. You don't get tired of all that traveling?
15: I do at times. You know, as you get older, it gets tougher, you know, to recover from that. But I've got about 2.3 million miles on Delta right now, so for a lifetime. And so I've traveled quite a bit. So I've done a few stretches where I literally went to Hong Kong for the weekend. So, and a few of the trips I've done, I actually spent more time on the plane than I actually did on the ground doing whatever I was doing. And usually that's for a speaking engagement or going to a competition.
14: Well, when you don't go for those reasons, like personal outings, want to see a museum, want to see a historical site, do you plan your routine as a coach around other opportunities such as that?
15: Yeah, definitely. That's the one thing.
14: Fishing.
15: Yeah, fishing, of course. Fishing is the one thing that if it's a long enough trip, I can get a fishing trip in. Usually, if I'm someplace for a week, there's going to be an off day someone usually in there. So I'll be like doing something for 3 days, off day, three more days, then go home. So that off day usually will be finding a guide or somebody, if I'm visiting somebody that fishes, you know, we'll go do our thing. So I've fished for Dorado down in Argentina. I've caught, you know, cod in the Atlantic north of Iceland. You know, I've caught pike in Finland. You know, I caught trout in the Czech Republic. So I've fished all over, obviously, all over North America, Canada, too, but all over the world. So I try to do that a bit more now, as much as I can. So,
14: Well, do you have a favorite fishing experience that you like to reflect on?
15: I this one wasn't really tied with the track and field trip, but I went to Northwest Territories, the Great Slave Lake, which is the 10th biggest lake in the world, the deepest one in North America, and I wanted to do some northern pike fishing. And I figured I'm going to go to a place that has about a two-month fishing season, so the fish will be real hungry, and it's a big lake. Big lake means big fish. And so I went up there and caught, my wife and I went up there, we caught 115 fish in 2.5 days. So I had a 44-inch pike at 20 pounds, which is huge. My wife had one the same size, but 22 pounds. And I had a 29-pound lake trout. It was my biggest lake trout. So that was fantastic. I'll never forget that trip.
14: So do y'all camp out?
15: No, we were actually at a lodge on this
14: lodge.
15: One. So and that type, it's a big lake, so you got to depend on the guides to take you where you need to go. However, right up front of the lodge was world-class Arctic grayling fishing. So we both caught trophy-sized graylings there. And they average trophy size, which is over 18 inches. We had 21-inch Arctic grayling. So,
14: well, do you all cook? Do you have a special recipe for cooking fish?
15: My wife does all the cooking. She's really good at it. You know, I can do more red meat. I can do the barbecue and the grill, and I can do some fish there. But my wife is the expert. So. My wife Petra, I'll leave her to it.
14: Boy, you've got a great partner, somebody who likes to fish and somebody who can cook.
15: Yes, that's true.
14: Well, that's world class.
15: Yes, it is. I'm very fortunate.
14: Our guest, Don Babbitt, the throws coach at the University of Georgia, graduate of UCLA, been in coaching for over 4 decades, and he's still a young man. It's amazing at the career you've had and amazing at the experiences that you've had. Do you have a favorite country that you like to visit for whatever reasons, perhaps fishing?
15: Yeah, you know, I actually got asked that question the other day. Somebody said, with all your travels, what's your favorite country? And they're all a little bit different. It's like picking your favorite musician. You know, if you like a lot of music, it just depends on what mood you're in. I do like Switzerland's very interesting. Norway was really interesting. New Zealand was as well, but they're all kind of mountainous, you know, lakes and streams and rivers type of country. So, and obviously with those three, being there in the summer was a bit better than being there in the winter. The winter it's pretty cold. But those are probably three that jump out there, but there's been a ton that I've been to that were really great and interesting too.
14: Our guest, Don Babbitt, the throws coach at the University of Georgia. Working with Carol Smith, already have won some championships that measures up to the wonderful track facility where we are doing this interview. And we'll have more interesting conversation about an outstanding track coach and an outstanding fisherman, Don Babbitt, following these messages.
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1: Welcome back, our guest is Don Babbitt, the throws coach for the University of Georgia. And looking at this track, coach, as far as you can see, there's so many things to appreciate. First of all, the best in facilities, the best in whatever you need to do, whether you throw the javelin, where you throw the shot put, or whether you're a sprinter or a long distance runner. But the landscaping, you mentioned that earlier, really looks beautiful and bountiful. And does it make you feel good just to come to the track?
2: It really does. I just want to just sit down in a chair and sit there and enjoy nature. So I was actually out there last week. It was in the morning and it was kind of quiet. And you could hear the mourning doves and the birds, and you know, just beyond the throwing area out in the trees. So it was like spring was waking up. And that's at the old track, which is really nice too. You know, there's Lumpkin Avenue there. You know, the cars and buses going by, so you hear the hum of the cars and all that, but out of the track here, it's a little more nature-like, so for me, that was really nice. But with all the landscaping, and just thinking another year or two, the landscaping really comes in.
1: Well, you got plenty of trees out there, and you've got a wooded area where you can do cross-country.
2: Yes, yeah.
1: That's training, right?
2: Yes. So, that's part of the, not only do we have the track and field facility, but then next to it, we have a 1 kilometer a wood chip jogging trail, or running trail, I should say. Not really jogging. We're not jogging. We're running. And so it's not just a loop. It does have some connecting areas too. So you can do like a figure eight. You can mix and match different paths. And it goes, like I said, it's 1K. So it goes through the woods, and the woods are a little bit hilly too. So there are going to be hilly parts, there can be flat parts, and you can kind of mix and match the terrains with the circuit that you want to do. So it's not just running in an oval all the time. There's a lot of diversity there you can have in your workouts. So.
1: Well, we got into this briefly early on, but more specifically, how much will this facility impact recruiting for the University of Georgia?
2: I think everybody's going to take a look no matter what, just with the facility. I think that'll never be a turnoff. Not that it ever was anyway. To be honest with you, with the recruiting and what we're doing, and with the program being what it is right now, we don't have many issues trying to get people interested in our program. It's more figuring out who we can sign, you know. And there's some very good people we have to kind of pass on, not because we didn't want them, we just didn't have enough scholarship money or whatever. So it's definitely going to make a favorable impact, but it's not like there's not a lot to offer with the program too. You know, with the school, obviously, and the coaching, the town of Athens, the weather, Georgia, everything. It just makes it already attractive place, I think, just that much more attractive.
1: Well, we have had conversations about this before. The old track, which was good in its day, now being turned into a football practice field, it didn't have enough lanes, it lacked a lot, and this facility, you have all of that managed, but you also have it where it's so exciting and terrific for spectators.
2: Yeah, it's...
1: What did you all, in designing it, what did you all underscore in trying to make it as spectator-friendly as it is?
2: There's a couple things to each of those points. As you mentioned, we had our old track, we had 8 lanes. When we redid the track back in 2010, we entertained the idea of adding a 9th lane, which is kind of your standard that your big championship tracks have. And our architects looked around and said, you know what, if you do that, you're going to widen it so much it's going to take up the sidewalk on Lumpkin there. You have to build a big retaining wall, and that's not going to look good, and it's just going to be, we can't do that. So we literally couldn't outgrow our little parcel that we have had there. So that was one of the limiting factors. Now, out of millage where we're at now, we got lots of land. So now we have 9 lanes, and they're all maximum width, which is 48 inches. So we have a much wider track. The other thing with our old track was, because it's such a tight area, it was a very long, thin track. You do have regulations for how wide a track needs to be. We were at the bare minimum. So it's really tight on the turns, and you want wider turns to run a good 200 meters. So having this extra land is, we have a higher performance track. Because we have more lanes, the surface is great, but also have wider lanes too. So there's that, plus you have a bigger grandstand. It's set up a little bit higher too. So if you're sitting at the top, you can really, really see out and see to all ends of the track with no problem. Whereas the seating before was a little bit lower, and you're kind of like, it's kind of like having a low seat in the football stadium. You're row one or two, stuff's right in front of you, it's great. But if it's on the other side of the field, you can't see it that well. You're almost better being higher up. So we expanded out bigger and better with this extra land.
1: 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We'll have more with Coach Babbitt after this.
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0: This is Sports Conversations with Lauren Smith on GNN. 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
1: Welcome back. Our guest is Don Babbitt, the throws coach at the University of Georgia, an outstanding coach in his own right, but he's been at it for over four decades. Amazing. And what's on the horizon? You got this wonderful facility. You're going to add to it as time goes by to make it the best facility in the country. What's on the horizon from a competition standpoint? You have your regular Southeastern Conference schedule, but what about someday? Would we see this facility putting on an international event?
2: I think that's a possibility. Obviously, there's a lot of factors that could go into it. So, but this is a place that could host something like that. Our proximity to the Atlanta airport, which is the biggest and busiest in the world, is you can fly directly here from a lot of places. And that makes for international travel and people coming from all around the country. People from the West Coast can fly right on into Atlanta, no problem. Logistically, it's a pretty good situation there too. So obviously right now we have our regular season competitions, you know, the Specktowns Invitational, the Torrey Lawrence Memorial. Next year we're gonna be hosting the SEC Championships in 2027. So that'll be in May of 27. We're on the rotation there, and we're a 16-team conference, so we won't see it again for probably another 15 years or so. But all of those are on the immediate horizon. I already mentioned a couple other potential international competitions with the Thorpe Cup and the U.S. Winter Throwing Championships. But a professional circuit meet, you know, could be a possibility. We just have to get the actors to be able to put it together. But it's a facility that could do that. I'd like to think that if you brought that to a place like Athens in the southeast here, that you'd get very good attendance.
1: International meets in the capitals of Europe, for example.
2: Yeah.
1: What kind of attendance do you get? What kind of attention do you get in those areas?
2: Those are the major ones

0: So the highest level regular meets are called Diamond League, and that is probably the equivalent of, it's in a way, it's kind of like the major championships in tennis. You know, it's like your Wimbledon, your Australian Open and French Open. That's what those are. And those are in major European cities. We have the same thing. London, Oslo, I think Oslo, Norway, 23,000. London, 60,000. Paris, they have in Stade de France, that's 80,000, and it's pretty packed. Rome, I want to say it's two-thirds full, and that seats 60, 65,000. So you're getting at these things. We have the Prefontaine Classic out at Oregon. That seats 15, 18,000. If they bring in extra stands, that's sold out too. So these are the high-end competitions. That's what you get at the highest level.
1: Now, you have a friend from New Zealand.
0: Yes.
1: He's chosen to buy a home in Athens. He's still competing in track. Tell his story.
0: So his name is Tom Walsh. He's a three-time world champion in the shot. He's currently ranked number three or four in the world right now. At the World Championships, he missed on a bronze through a tiebreaker. He tied for third, but the tiebreaker is your second best throw, and he missed there by just a couple centimeters. He has been one of the top very best shot putters in the world the last 10 years. He started coming here for training camp with his coach, who I used to work with. His coach is Australian, in 2014, so about 12 years ago. And they came here for training camp and would stay for a couple months. And they would come in the beginning of the summer and then go do meets over in Europe and use this as their home base. It's a lot easier to fly to Europe from Atlanta than Auckland, New Zealand. So, it worked out pretty well. And eventually, after about 3 or 4 years, he said, you know what, I'm here so much, I might buy a house here and make an investment. And I told him, I said, you know, when you're not here, like during football season, you can kind of rent out for the football games. You can probably, between what your federation gives you and your football, what you make there, like an Airbnb situation, you probably pay for your mortgage. So then he got a nice investment. So he did that. He's been living here, had a house about 7 or 8 years, and is doing quite well. It's up on the north side, off of Prince Avenue, right near White Tiger Barbecue, actually. So,
1: well, that is an interesting story. And how did you get to know him?
0: As I said, I got to know him by coming here for training camp, and so. But the reason is his coach came here and trained with us when I was coaching Reese Hoffman, Adam Nelson, some of the other top shot putters in the world at the time. He came to train with us. And he loved Athens. He thought, hey, it's a great training environment, but he really liked the town. And he was from Melbourne, Australia. He thought, this is a great town, nice atmosphere.
1: Music scene,
0: and it's just everything, you know. The weather is good, all that good stuff. And so when he became the head throwing coach for New Zealand after he retired, he said, hey, I'm coaching this guy, Tom Walsh. He's one of the up-and-coming guys in the world. I always liked Athens. I thought it was a great place for a training camp. I think he'll like it, too. Like, come on over. So they came here, and it just became a cyclical thing, and it worked out. So,
1: well, that's interesting, and I'm sure there will be some other stories like that.
0: I'll tell you, I got to meet his coach. I got invited to Australia to speak at their high performance throwing summit in 2010, and that's where I met his coach there. And then he said, hey, can I come over and train with you guys next year when I visit him in Australia? And I said, yeah, that's how this whole thing got started. So it got started with one of those. I was there for 3 days. That was a weekend trip to Australia. That was one of my classic weekend trips.
1: Now, if you went to Australia for the weekend, you probably got home before you left with the time change.
0: You do, actually. When I left Sydney, like, you know, this is what happens. You leave Sydney at 1 p.m., and you get to San Francisco at 11 a.m. So you go back in time 2 hours. So here's the crazy thing is, when I did that, the next weekend, I went to China for the weekend. That was Guangzhou, China. That's Canton. That's down by Hong Kong.
1: I guess Don Babbitt, the throws coach, University of Georgia, will have final comments with Coach Babbitt after this.
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0: This is Sports Conversations with Lauren Smith on GNN. Now, here's Lauren.
1: Welcome back. Our guest is Don Babbitt, the throws coach at the University of Georgia. You know, Coach, I first thought of the facility when I saw this facility for the first time, that sometimes if you're a great athlete, and this is why you get the comparison of the athletes better yesteryear, today, and so on, I think one of the great performances of all time involving the state of Georgia was the Olympic high hurdles race by Forrest Speck Towns in 1936 in Berlin.
2: Yes.
1: Yep. And I'm happy you all seen his name is carrying forward.
2: Yep.
1: It's Speck Towns track. He was my coach. he was discovered because his daddy and his uncle put a fishing pole just on the top of their head, and Speck jumped over the pole. Next door lived the sports editor of the Augusta Chronicle. So he looked out his window and saw that, and then he called Georgia and said, you better get over here and see this guy. But he came to Georgia, and he had the perfect build. I've seen him straddle a high hurdle.
2: Yeah.
1: And he trained by putting matchbook covers, matchbooks, on the hurdle, and he aimed to knock the matchbook up. So he had perfect form.
2: Yeah.
1: He had the perfect build.
2: Yep.
1: And he was a competitor, and so he didn't have any great facilities. So some of the truly great ones, and I think you could say this about Jim Thorpe, Red Grange, whomever, in football, just amazing at how gifted some are, and I'm so glad his name is carrying forward, because that was a marvelous story, tremendous performance. And then he set the high hurdles record at Oslo, Norway, following the Olympics, and that's just a heartwarming story to a lot of us who know it.
2: Yeah, you know, it's a fantastic story. So, and we still have his bench and his oak tree out there too. So,
1: yes, we might explain that. Hitler was in power then, and he gave a tree from the Black Forest as a little sapling seedling.
2: Yeah. Yep.
1: Gave one to every gold medal winner, and on the trip with Speck was Herman Stegman and his wife Dorothea, and Dorothea, I think, nurtured that tree, got it back, planted it at the stadium, but everything after that's been disaster.
2: Yeah.
1: But I'm happy you have the bench over at the track.
2: Yeah, yeah, it's all nice and clean and sitting right there. So,
1: well, what inspires you today to keep coaching? You look like you. Why don't you look at it like, I've had enough and I'm gonna fish? Since you like to fish so much.
2: Yeah, I still, you know, I mean, it's nice to combine the two. So I've just always been very curious, always wondered how things work and why things are the way they are. So, you know, track and field's a truly international sport, so it provides an opportunity to travel around the world and meet people and see different perspectives and just experience different cultures and ways of looking at things. So I like staying in that environment, you know. So I'm still very curious. So there's still more I want to see and more I want to do. Track and field provides that opportunity as well. And I'll be honest with you, too. My youngest daughter just left the house. She's a freshman at Stanford now, so we're empty nesters now, but when you're a coach and you're around the young kids all the time, they kind of keep you young. So they keep you up to date with everything. And so that's one thing that coaching really allows, is especially at the collegiate level, is you're always working with athletes that are age 18 to 23 in that time, you know, in that age group. So I think that helps kind of keep me young as well.
1: Well, we certainly admire you for your dedication and for your perspective of the world, perspective of life, and when you're coaching and you do a good job, you're helping a young person, and nothing like getting a free education to participate in a sport. So the old scholarship system still has some wonderful and interesting stories. Really enjoyed our conversation today, Coach. We'd like to thank you for joining us. And we're happy to have you join us and invite you to join us again next week when we'll have another interesting conversation with another sports personality. This is Lauren Smith.
0: This has been Sports Conversations with Lauren Smith. Join us here next week as Lauren sits down with another legendary name from the sporting world here on GNN.
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12: A crucial week 5 in college football. I'm Chris Smith. Virginia Tech's John Love missed a 36-yard field goal as time expired as Pitt holds on for the 35-33 victory. And the road win certainly had Pitt coach Pat Narduzzi fired up as he's hoping it fuels some more votes in the AP Top 25 poll for his unranked Panthers.
13: We got a hell of a football team. Now, any of those voters out there, if they wake their ass up, okay, they might figure that out, okay? And I'll tell you what, we beat a damn good football team in Virginia Tech, but I can't say enough. We got 4 turnovers defensively. Offense made plays when they need to, and we got that dub.
12: The Panthers improved to 5-0, 2-0 in the ACC, one of just 3 unbeaten teams in the league. Meanwhile, Northwestern rushed for 413 yards and 4 scores in their 34-13 rout of Penn State. It was the Wildcats' first game with 400 rushing yards and 4 rush TDs since 2003. In the W, Gabby Williams fueled the Valkyries' 16-point comeback with 11 of her 19 points in the fourth quarter to beat the Wings 77-73 and a date in the semifinals against the reigning champion Aces on Sunday. Meanwhile, the MLB Division Series begins today, and manager Aaron Boone said the Yankees have not decided if Aaron Judge will be on their roster for their AL Division Series against the Rays as he continues to work his way back from a calf strain. Gerrit Cole will take the mound for New York in Game 1 for his first postseason start since Game 5 of the 2024 World Series. Catch all Game 4s of the Division Series starting at 12:30 p.m. Eastern on ESPN Radio and the ESPN app.
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0: They have, but they play one real difficult game in Miami. They also have BYU. I think they'd have to lose both to miss out on the playoffs, and I don't think that's going to happen. Texas already has the win over Ohio State, Lance, so they have margin for error to me to be able to lose some games, still get in. Georgia looks like a playoff team, and I think Miami's a playoff team, and then I think Ohio State and Indiana are in. And then so we'll start to see where this starts to get interesting to me is with Alabama. You know, if they lose today against Mississippi State, how that would change things. Florida is 4-0, Lance, and they've got a big win over Ole Miss already on their schedule. Good look for John Summerall to potentially make it. Ole Miss has a couple big wins on their schedule. They've already beaten Louisville and LSU, even though they have a loss. Like, the credibility that they have in the bank is big. So I'm looking at the back end of this. You have a, you know, Power Six school that's going to make it. Like, I don't know how many spots even really are going to end up for grabs. I feel like I can tell you probably 8 of the teams who are likely to make the college football playoff.
1: Well, Georgia and Texas, I know we could say pencil in. I think Penn is pretty much safe. I think Indiana's in good position once again because they're the defending national champs. Ohio State's on rocky grounds, especially if they slip up against Iowa today. I still think it's a relatively open field, Hammer. I don't know necessarily if I would go so far to say that 8 I would guarantee are going to get in, because here's the other thing. We have not played the majority of conference play. Remember, they start out, and this is what I despise, and I'll say that strongly about college football. We waste the first 2 to 3 weeks of the schedule. We should be immediately playing conference games. There's too many teams in conferences to begin with. We should not be sacrificing the first few weeks of the season. So it's hard to get a read, my point is, on most of these teams if they have yet to be actually challenged within their conference.
0: Lance, I think that's true, and also we have to fund Kent State's athletic department somehow.
1: So well,
0: they have to go play Ohio State.
1: Yes, I overlooked that.
0: So, yeah, I mean, Kent State volleyball is important, and we have to make sure that those scholarships are available. Folks, coming up next, we're going to continue to play Caller Bingo, and I hope my voice is able to hold up because, boy, in the middle of that segment, it got pretty rough. We have plenty of undefeated teams left. You know, we just went through some of them. I can't believe Florida's undefeated. Alabama's undefeated. We have a matchup of undefeateds because Mississippi State is undefeated. We want you to call next if you or your kid is playing on a team that is currently undefeated. The next segment is undefeated team talk only. 888-SAY-ESPN, 888-729-3776. We don't care if it's an undefeated lacrosse team, a soccer team.
1: Pee-wee football.
0: Yeah, swim team that is done. And obviously all the flag football and the pee-wee teams. But they can have had a loss. One loss. We will run you immediately off of this next segment.
1: Even the Kent State volleyball team, by the way, too, counts. But go ahead.
0: But again, I don't know that they're undefeated. 888, I haven't looked. 888-SAY-ESPN, 888-729-3776. 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Hammer and Emmett. 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
4: 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Kicking off another Dogs game day. Here's your hosts, David Johnston and Georgia Hall of Famer Kevin Butler.
5: And we are here in Athens on what has become a little bit of a rainy morning at the Tate Student Center Plaza, along with the Hall of Famer Kevin Butler. I'm David Johnston. Homecoming here as the Dogs get set to take on the Vanderbilt Commodores for today's 12:45 kickoff. KB, great to see you.
7: You
5: too. Of
7: course,
5: we'll be talking about the weather a lot here, how that's going to affect the offense, the defense, and, of course, your specialty, the special team.
7: Yeah, absolutely. We got a little bit of mist coming down right

0: work studio producer, Talik Pratt. And Talik, glad you are on the mend and doing better, my friend. All right, tomorrow it's the Bulldogs Brunch at 10:06 with Kevin and Eric Zier and Jeff Dantzler. Next week, the Bulldogs are in Tuscaloosa to take on Alabama, and that'll be a 7:30 kickoff. That means 3:30 next Saturday for Dog Talk pregame. Thanks to everyone. We're going to get on out of here. As we like to say, it's great to be a Bulldog on a Saturday night, especially a winning night for the Bulldogs. Have a great rest of your weekend. Thanks so much for joining us here on the Georgia Bulldogs Sports Network.
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7: It's the guards and the cap space for me, and that's where the Clippers' short-term future is.
8: It's not a pretty future, man. I mean, it would be much bleaker if they didn't get good lottery luck, you know, with the pick from the Pacers. You know, if this pick was a future pick and not the fifth overall pick who's going to be showing up for training camp and is on your roster. But, you know, this is kind of like where the Nets were after the

0: and Pierce trade, where they just had so many picks out the door, and there's no benefit to being bad. There's no benefit to bottoming out. Forget the new lottery rules, but there's no, like, they don't have control of their own pick for a long time. I don't, like, when's the next year they have it? I might be retired by then. They're going to have to be able to kind of build from, they hope, the middle of the pack. But, you know, we will see on the value of cap space as a team that's resides in sunny Southern California and has a lot of very generous team sponsors.
1: I don't know how generous they're going to be in the near future.
2: Less now.
0: But mainly, they've got to have Keaton Wagner emerge as a foundation player. Any hope for the near to relatively long-term future of the franchise starts with him being a bona fide, if not franchise guy, at least foundation guy.
1: Yeah, I mean, you know, they're going to have to make a lot of, like, philosophical, existential type, you know, questions in the next couple of years of how they attack this, you know, death penalty period. And I'm not sure we know who's going to be in charge of all that, right? I mean, are we considering what Trent Redden is, like, the interim right now? Is he, you know, Brian, you may know the you know, how the evolving structure is, but I don't think they necessarily fully know what it's going to look like.
2: Well, Lawrence Frank is out for 6 months. He's not out for, like, 5 years. So Lawrence Frank will be back in charge before the end of the season. The question is, do they want Lawrence Frank in charge long term?
1: Seems like there's some dynamics at play there.
2: That's true. And look, right now, Trent Redden is in charge. And, you know, whether or not the Clippers do anything during the season before the trade deadline, like, I'm not sure if that's something Trent's going to do. But right now, it's Trent Redden. Yes.
1: So, yeah, it's, you know, they got some deadline guys. Like, if they wanted to sell off at the deadline and try to, like, kind of reaccumulate some of their, you know, draft capital, like Max Strus at $16 million. Rui signed a 2-year 28, but the second year is a team option. Like, that's a maneuverable contract. He's been good. Derek Jones Jr. is on the last year of a $10.4 million deal. Like, you know, they could kind of, again, I think they have to be smart and strategic about how they attack the next several years. But, you know, there's ways to make them, you know, profitable years even while you're kind of under this umbrella.
2: I don't know how profitable they're going to be. I don't know how many fans are getting at those games.
0: Productive years.
2: Ah,
1: productive. Good. There you go.
2: Sorry. Yeah. I was taking it too literally.
0: It'll be profitable for Ballmer as long as Microsoft stock does all right. It'll be fine.
2: Yeah, I'm not worried about Ballmer's pockets.
1: I'm not worried about Kawhi's pockets either. After that latest extension.
2: Yes. Kawhi's post-career, he should teach players. All right. Thank you so much, Slater. Thank you to all of our producers. Tucker and Jackson are with us here. And thank you to McMahon. Thank you for listening and watching the Hoop Collective. We'll be back soon with another divisional preview.
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15: Marty Hausberger, the Dodgers get a strong outing from Tarek Skubal and played long ball twice in the sixth to beat Atlanta 5-3, game one of their division series. Skubal goes six, surrendering a run and two hits, striking out seven. Right now, the Rays and Yankees no score in the bottom of the third. Chicago went with a bullpen game today against Cleveland, game one of their ALDS, and it worked. Five Chicago pitchers combined for a three-hit shutout. Sox manager Will Venable after Chicago's 3-0 win. Munetaka Murakami hit a two-run homer to propel Chicago. Coming off a big win against fourth-ranked Ole Miss, Florida came back to earth today in Missouri

0: that we consider a world championship. And that was something that everyone could relate to, because I'm going to lose, but it's how I lose that's important. And I felt that was the key scene. So the next day, the producers come out of the screening room and go, whoa, that's the most important scene. Yeah, I know. I told you, that's the whole plot. And so that's it. And the other scene was when Mickey comes up to the apartment. Nobody wanted to know me. I was a pariah. I was a loser. And then he wants to get involved because he sees an opportunity to try to salvage some of his life on Rocky's back. But he was never there when I needed him. And it said venting. And what I loved about that scene, he couldn't do it to the old man's face. He just didn't have that cool streak. But he just rambled on and rambled on. And that was very biographical from my own life. And what was so funny was just, so that thing really took it out of me. And the sound man goes, were we rolling? What? What? And he goes, well, just do it again. I go, let me tell you about a fact of life. You cannot ad lib. And ad lib is a one-off. Okay, you know what I mean? So you have to go down and dig something else out. And I was, oh man, I was so exhausted, because if you saw that scene, it's one of those, You pull out all the stops. But luckily, that character was such a blessing for me, and I felt so much for that character of Mickey Burgess Meredith, his brilliant energy, that it came out very, very well. And I thought that was that was such an act of forgiveness. Mm. It's almost like a father and son coming back. I forgive you for ignoring me and like degrading me my whole life. Now I love you. Let's do it together. So that scene was to me very, very, very valuable for the continuity and the soul.
1: I love it. And last one for you on this here. You're going to eat lightning and you're going to crap thunder. Is that your writing, or is that Burgess Meredith ad-libbing?
0: That's me.
1: Where'd that come from? You hear it somewhere, or you just...
0: No, it's an old... I try to go for all these euphemisms from the past, like, women, weak in legs, and all that kind of stuff. And these were fighters would say, what is it? Pull up your sock to knock that guy's jock off, or women weak in legs, or you're going to eat thunder, and you're going to crap lightning. These are old terms from the 20s. Mm-hmm. So I would go back and I try to, rework them, because that's where Mickey's brain was.
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15: I'm Marty Hausberger. The Rays lead the Yankees 1-0, middle of the fifth, game one of their ALDS. It's on ESPN Radio. Jonathan Aranda with a homer to give Tampa the lead. The Dodgers use the long ball to knock off Atlanta, game one of their NLDS.
16: Next one on the way. Swinging a high fly ball. That's deep to right. Acuna moving over. Back to the track and the wall. That one's gone. Max Muncy with a second home run in the inning for LA.
15: Dave O'Brien on ESPN Radio. Kyle Tucker and Teoscar Hernandez also played long ball. Dodgers win 5-3. The White Sox went into Cleveland, shut down the Guardians, surrendering just three hits to win game one of their ALDS 3-0. Chicago used five pitchers to get her done. Jeremiah Smith is Ohio State's receptions and touchdown receptions king.
17: Sam fakes the handoff, sets up to pass. Pressure coming, eludes one defender. Rockets one deep down the right side of the field for Jeremiah Smith. Got it to the 10 of Iowa. Off a defender and into the end zone. Jeremiah Smith, long distance from Julian Sand, 58 yards to the house.
15: Ball keels from Learfield with Smith's 36th touchdown reception to pass Chris Olave. He later broke Emeka Ebuka's career receptions record of 205. The Buckeyes crushed Iowa in the process, 31-14. Florida jumped the most in the AP poll this week after spanking fourth-ranked Ole Miss, but Missouri knocked the Gators back down, beating Florida 45-17. Right now, Kentucky and South Carolina virtually tied in overtime. Kentucky has to kick the PAT.
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